0: Lo has the story.
1: Lila Byock is raising two boys in the second largest school district in the country. Last year, when her oldest was 11, she started to worry about how much time he was spending on his school-issued iPad. It seemed like he wasn't allowed to go anywhere without it.
2: He was one day penalized for not having his iPad with him during PE class.
1: She went to his school in central LA to ask why it seemed like class and homework time was all spent staring at a screen.
2: He was in an environment where all of his classmates were scrolling YouTube shorts, playing Fortnite battles during class. He just absolutely couldn't concentrate.
1: Byock started talking to fellow parents and quickly formed Schools Beyond Screens, an advocacy group with thousands of parents, at first in LA and now expanding around the country. She says every time she talks to a new parent, they all ask the same question.
2: This is an emergency. What can we do about it?
1: The school board's decision in the Los Angeles Unified School District will restrict screen time for all grade levels, with a particular focus on eliminating it for elementary age students. The move is an about-face for a district that, since the pandemic, has focused on bringing technology into its schools. The shift aligns with a flurry of recent state movement. Since January, Alabama, Tennessee, Utah, and Virginia have passed some form of legislation intended to limit screens in the classroom, with more than 10 other states considering similar measures.
3: I feel like LA is a really, like, the pendulum swing of, like, yeah, this is, like, in the works now.
1: That's T. Philip Nichols, an associate professor at Baylor University, who studies technology's role in public education. He says all the recent activity is a shocking but welcome surprise. He worries about the proliferation of laptops, tablets, and interactive whiteboards in schools.
3: These aren't just neutral tools. They shape the ways that we think. They shape the ways that we communicate.
4: I think it's sort of a false equivalency there.
1: That's Tracy Weeks, Senior Director of Education Policy and Strategy at the education technology company Instructure. She says rushing to broadly ban screen time in schools is rash.
4: It's sort of throwing the baby out with the bathwater.
1: She argues that doom scrolling or passively watching videos are different from the interactive activities that many teachers use to keep kids engaged with their digital tools. Kathy Steinhoff is a Democratic state representative in Missouri, where the House recently passed a Republican-led bill on limiting tech in learning. As a former teacher, Steinhoff says she was dubious at first.
5: When I saw that bill and I was like, oh, there's no way that I could get behind this.
1: She was unhappy placing more of a burden on teachers.
5: Teaching is a bit of an art. And when you try to make it more of a checklist, it loses its flair. It loses its ability to really, I think, have a meaningful education for our kids.
1: But the version that passed was much more loose, allowing districts to create their own policies. Missouri's bill still has to make it through the state Senate, and if it does, it wouldn't go into effect until 2027. LA, on the other hand, is hoping to have a new policy in place by the fall. Sequoia Carrillo, NPR News.
6: 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With KJZZ News in Phoenix, I'm Tiara Vian. For decades, lowrider culture has been associated with gangs and criminal activity. Those stereotypes are giving way to mainstream popularity and official recognition by the U.S. Postal Service and Smithsonian Institution. KJZZ's Gabriel Piacerazio visited a small valley town celebrating a major milestone.
7: This adobe-style mercado along South Avenida del Yaqui is typically home to a barbershop, restaurant, and even a boxing ring. But every April, this fenced-off patio in the heart of Guadalupe, just east of Phoenix, turns into a jam-packed parking lot. Full of colorful lowriders, all sorts of makes and models.
8: Back in the days when we first started, we only had over 12 cars just inside of the plaza. Six cars over here on this side and six cars on the other side. So it was kind of empty.
7: Car show promoter Miguel Alvarado, along with his Guadalupe Club Intimidations, kick-started this tradition back in 2000.
8: Now we got 400. Maybe this year we might have 500 because everybody's all excited. They all want to come this way.
7: From suburbs like Mesa and Maricopa, all the way to Tucson, Yuma, California, and even south of the border. On this Saturday, Alvarado has been up since the wee

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1: Everybody that brings a car to me is real important and real special because they're like the main people that put the show together.
0: Over the last quarter century, the Guadalupe Car Show has grown into arguably Arizona's most popular one among low riders, even running out of space last year.
2: Go forward to the left.
0: And much like any parking situation, the best spots are available on a first-come basis. Some people arrive really early to stake their turf, like 51-year-old Carlos Rosales, who has snatched one corner of this Mercado for his club, Click Phoenix.
3: Before I joined the club, they've been in the same spot for more years than the 8 years I've been here.
0: He's president of the local Click chapter, a storied club that emerged from East Los Angeles decades ago. As for Ernie Flores, low riding is literally a family affair. Born and raised in Guadalupe, he was once with the Intimidation's crew, but then founded his own club, Somos Familia, in Tempe.
4: Familia is just our family, my wife, my dad, my mom, my grandkids, my kids.
0: Their collection spanning generations occupies another plaza corner.
5: DJ, ponlo.
0: The next day, Main Street through the less than a square mile town was shut down. Rows and rows of cars lined the sidewalks as watchers weaved through the maze of parked vehicles. This melting pot of a small town made up of roughly 5,000 residents, mostly Latinos and indigenous Yaquis from Sonora, came out for this special occasion, the 25th anniversary of the Guadalupe Car Show.
5: Isn't this beautiful? This is truly culture.
0: That's attorney and local Latino leader, Danny Ortega.
5: This represents who we are. This represents the best of our community.

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1: 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We're also online and on your phone. Several issues in traffic for your Friday afternoon commute. The Santan 202 eastbound near Arizona Avenue, a disabled vehicle blocks the right lane. Also on the Santan 202 westbound at Kyrene, there's a crash on the exit ramp, and a crash blocks the right lanes I-10 east near 19th Avenue.
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3: On the next Fresh Air, we remember conductor, composer, and pianist Michael Tilson Thomas, the longtime music director of the San Francisco Symphony. 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
1: 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This evening, we should dip to 69 degrees with mostly clear conditions. Saturday, tomorrow, mostly sunny and breezy with a high topping out at 96 degrees. It's 4:30.
4: Live from NPR News in Washington, I'm Janine Hurst. President Trump has again called for ABC to fire Jimmy Kimmel over a joke. And former FBI Director James Comey has been indicted again for posting a photo that Trump says is a threat. NPR's Frank Langfitt has more on what some voters think.
5: Democrats and Republicans I spoke to agree. Jimmy Kimmel's jokes are constitutionally protected. Richard Conkey's a Republican, an electrical contractor in North Beach in Maryland. He's not a fan of Kimmel's humor.
6: I don't like it personally, and I don't think he should be doing it. But, I mean, it is freedom of speech.
5: Conkey thinks Comey should be prosecuted for what Trump has characterized as a call for violence. But other Republicans and Democrats I spoke with disagreed. Donald Long is a Democrat who owns a restaurant in Upper Marlboro. He says Trump criticizes and threatens others.
7: I think if he's able to dish it, he has to be able to take it.
5: Long says the president is the biggest threat to free speech in the country. Frank Langfitt, NPR News, North Beach, Maryland.
4: Nebraska has become the first state under new federal rules to require Medicaid beneficiaries to prove they're working in order to keep their coverage. NPR's Selena Simmons-Duffin has more.
8: The One Big Beautiful Bill Act passed by Republicans in Congress last summer created a federal work requirement for Medicaid. Adults up to age 64 will have to regularly prove that they are working or that they qualify for an exemption. The deadline for the policy to be implemented is next January, but Nebraska is getting started early. The state says it's not adding staff or funding to implement the requirement, which will apply to roughly 70,000 Nebraskans. Health advocates call the rules paperwork requirements, since most people on Medicaid who can work already do. Selena Simmons-Duffin, NPR News.
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1: From KJZZ News in Phoenix, I'm Tiara Vian. The U.S. House passed a bill Thursday funding Department of Agriculture programs through 2031. As KJZZ's Greg Hawney reports, it includes a provision aimed at speeding up recovery efforts in response to last year's White Sage fire north of the Grand Canyon.
9: The provision was included in an amendment sponsored by Arizona Republican Representative Eli Crane. It would grant the U.S. Forest Service Emergency Contracting Authority to help expedite recovery efforts. The White Sage Fire burned close to 60,000 acres in northern Arizona last year. The measure is modeled after legislation passed by the House in March to speed up restoration projects following the Dragon Bravo fire, which burned on the Grand Canyon's north rim last summer. The U.S. Senate still needs to vote on both bills. Greg Hawney, KJZZ News, Phoenix.
1: Summer is coming, and for the third year in a row, the city of Phoenix will operate a 24/7 heat relief site. As KJZZ's Catherine Davis-Young reports, the all-hours cooling center opens today.
10: The city is once again leasing a warehouse building downtown on West Jackson Street for its 24-hour cooling center. Last summer, more than 5,000 people sought heat relief here. And across Maricopa County last year, heat-related deaths decreased about 30%. City Councilmember Ana Hernandez says the round-the-clock services at this site are part of what saved lives.
0: Expanding access to safe, climate-resilient public spaces is not optional. It is our responsibility. One heat death is one too many.
10: The site will be open through September. Catherine Davis-Young, KJZZ News, Phoenix.
1: Arizona Democratic lawmakers say a Republican budget plan moving through the legislature will hurt working and middle-class Arizonans. They point to cuts to social programs and the elimination of a tax credit for homeowners who install solar panels. Here's Representative Kevin Folk.
11: My impression that we're repealing these incentives at the time when some of these renewable energies are the most affordable, and residential level solar lets people control their own destiny and protect themselves from utility costs.
1: Republicans argue their plan will benefit all Arizona taxpayers by putting more money back in their pockets. It includes an increase in the child tax credit, a deduction claimed by nearly 1 million Arizonans in 2023. This is news from KJZZ. You can find these stories and all of our news online at kjzz.org. It's 4:35.
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14: And I'm Sasha Pfeiffer. This week, the Supreme Court ruled that Louisiana's voting map is unconstitutional. Legal experts expect that will diminish minority representation across all levels of government. The case was about the creation of a majority black congressional district, and the court interpreted the Voting Rights Act in a way that weakens protections for minority voting power.
15: I was amazed and upset, but I was really bewildered. The hard work that we had done over the years to bring about voting rights for African Americans in the American South, in an instant, been swept away.
14: Leslie Burl McLemore is an emeritus professor of political science at Jackson State University in Mississippi. 6 decades ago, he was a student leader of civil rights protests that helped bring about the 1965 Voting Rights Act. Earlier today, we reached him at his home in Walls, Mississippi. Justice Samuel Alito was part of the majority vote, and he wrote this: "Vast social change has occurred throughout the country, and particularly in the South, which have made great strides in ending entrenched racial discrimination. The inference seems to be there's been enough societal shift that maybe the Voting Rights Act isn't as critical anymore." How does that land with you?
15: Well, it doesn't land very well with me. Of course, progress has been made throughout the country, but racism is still very alive and well. As one of my college roommates used to say, in the American South now, some whites will smile in your face and stab you in the back. So it is not as blatant as it was when I was growing up in Mississippi, but clearly we have a problem in this country.
14: I want to read you a quote from another Supreme Court justice in this ruling. Elena Kagan disagreed with the majority ruling, and she wrote, "I dissent because the court's decision will set back the foundational right Congress granted of racial equality in electoral opportunity." Mr. McLemore, how do you see racial equality being affected by this week's ruling?
15: It says to African Americans, you are still inferior. In a state where we have 40% of the population, all of the statewide elected officials are conservative Republicans. This country really didn't become a democracy until 1965. My grandfather voted for the first time in 1967, and he died 1 year later. But he had not voted in his entire life. So denying people the right to vote, to participate in the political system, sets back race relations, but also it says something about redefining democracy.
14: Although black voters and other minority voters will still be able to vote, so be a bit more specific about how you think they will be disadvantaged.
15: It factors black people out of the electoral process. We have one black congressperson in Mississippi, And this decision may very well have a negative impact on the second congressional district that he represents. So it will be difficult. In some cases, they're impossible to get elected because of the way the lines are drawn.
14: I found a bio of you in which you talked about how exhilarating it felt. That was your word, exhilarating, to feel that you could change the world. What's your current level of optimism about being able to do that?
15: Momentarily, this is a setback, but we have to raise our voices. We have to become as active as we were in the 50s and the 60s. This is not a time to say surrender. This is a time to say move forward.
14: That may be a tall order, though, at a time when so many people on both sides are very, very disillusioned with politics.
15: Yes, but on the other hand, I think when people understand what this court has done, I think they will rally around this idea of protecting this democracy, because we have come too far to go back. So we are not going to go back. We're going to move forward. We must, and we have to.
14: That is civil rights activist Leslie Burl McLemore. He's an emeritus professor of political science at Jackson State University in Mississippi. Thank you for your time today.
15: You're welcome.
13: More than 50 bald eagle nests across the country are outfitted with cameras. And every spring when the eggs hatch, live streams of the eagles and eaglets get millions of views. NPR's Ava Berger spent some time.

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2: 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In traffic, there is a crash on the right. That's US 60 westbound near Alma School Road. Santan 202 eastbound near Arizona Avenue, a disabled vehicle blocks the right lane. And on I-10 east near 19th Avenue, a crash blocks the right lanes.
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2: Coming up later this evening, half of U.S. crude oil gets exported through the port of Corpus Christi in Texas. And because of the war, the port is getting a lot more business.
4: March was the busiest month in the history of the port of Corpus Christi. And by all accounts, April is actually going to be even busier than March. So our customers here have, let's call it, overproduced.
2: That story next hour at 6 on Marketplace. It's 5 o'clock.
5: All year, Democrats and Republicans have been engaged in a redistricting arms race.
0: Now, the Supreme Court has removed any remaining barriers on how state lawmakers carve up congressional seats.
5: So what comes next, especially with campaigns underway?
0: For Friday, May 1st, this is All Things Considered from NPR News.
5: I'm Scott Detrow.
0: And I'm Sasha Pfeiffer. Ahead, why so many Americans are applying for Canadian citizenship right now.
6: People have a right to be who they are. And if they can't do it in their home country, well, come to Canada. We'll welcome you.
5: Plus, we'll talk to the Irish rap group Kneecap.
7: I don't think a lot of people know that young people in Belfast speak Irish willingly. And I think that's a big part of our music, is this identity that needs to be seen and heard.
0: We'll hear about